0: Man,
1: I'm f***ing up on this show today. I'm having a hard time. I think I made the mistake of coming in here and taking a swig of booze, which I normally don't drink in the daytime. I don't know why I did it. Just, damn. Okay. Yes, the 80s rule. They ruled. And they still rule. I mean, the 90s were cool, but then grunge came along and f***ed everything up. You know what I'm saying? Which we're going to get into the 90s later. But right now, when you got things like Bob Seger against Watch Her Strut, come on. You can't write songs like that anymore.

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0: Hey, the Red Rocker Sammy Hagar here. We're doing a Top Rock Countdown, songs from the 70s, the 80s, and the 90s. So right now, we in the 80s. Now, the 80s, that's when people got crazy and really started taking the sex, drugs, and rock and roll thing to the limit, man. The groupies and everything were just, whew, it was a good time. You know what I'm saying? Good time. People dressing up. You could wear anything you wanted. You know, I would show up, like, for Christmas dinner with my family members and stuff, and, you know, or Thanksgiving or something, and I remember my family members going, man, Sammy, where'd you get that outfit? I'm going, out of my wife's closet.

0: Oh, yeah, and then Joan Jett with a bad reputation. 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You know, she acted like she was a bad girl all the time, like she was a tough girl. She was bad, and she was black leather and stuff. But then when you meet her, total sweetheart. You know, just gentle, little short gal. You know, she didn't play a Les Paul, but it was a Gibson. What was that? A Junior. Les Paul Junior, is that what it was she played?
1: I think so.
0: I mean, I think she played a Les Paul, too. Yeah, but, you know, Les Paul's a heavy-ass guitar, and she was a little small, petite kind of thing, man. Actually, Joan Jett opened on a show at the Texas Jam at the Dallas, at the stadium there. It was hot like a boop, and I mean, anyway, I was going on, I think, second to last. I think Journey might have been headlining, or Boston might have been headlining that show. But anyway, she went on in the middle of the day, and I was there watching. She went down, man. About halfway through that show, that big old Les Paul on heavy old guitar, all of a sudden, she's like, she went down. She fainted. Fainted. Yes, fainted. Right there on stage in front of 70,000 people. Okay. That's what happens. Oh, speaking of a bad reputation, Sammy Hagar in 1980, he had an album out called Danger Zone. And you all know who Sammy Hagar is, right? Yeah, he's a cool guy. You know, he was cooler in the 80s than he is now. But anyway, here's a little Sammy Hagar with Bad Reputation.

Man, when I hear that song, I'm thinking, man, I could not sing that song now. At my age, if I was singing a song with those kind of lyrics, oh, I'd look stupid. I mean, yeah, I would look stupid. Yeah, you got to add to the word stupid when you're talking about me now. Okay, now here comes the one. I have a story for you. I would love to just play the songs all in a row with no interruptions, but I can't. Not in this case. No. Poison. I had Bret Michaels on my rock and roll road trip, and it was great. He was totally cool, you know, but I asked him about this song. I'm saying, does it piss your other band members off? You know, you guys are a rock band. All of a sudden, you write this country song, a ballad, no less, and you wrote it all yourself, and it was the biggest hit you guys ever had. Did it cause problems in the band? And he said, yeah. he's going, yeah, well, you kind of, you know, he tried to kind of slip around it. Truth of the matter is, all band members are jealous of each other, and believe me, they're worse than boyfriends and girlfriends. You know what I'm saying? If I catch my woman looking at some other guy, and especially if he's better looking than me, younger and more handsome and all buffed up and stuff, ooh, I get jealous, man. I get pissy. Well, if somebody in my band writes a great song by themselves and sings it in my band, Poison, Every Rose Has a Thorn.

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1990. Okay, here we go. The Red Rocker, Sammy Hagar here. We have this Top Rock Countdown. You know how we do themes. Well, this theme's been the 70s, 80s, and the 90s. Just picking on those three decades because, you know, when you listen to the music, it's not that far apart. It's actually very similar. The music kind of, recordings got a lot better in the 90s, I think. 80s were pretty good sound recordings too, but all the 80s stuff have a lot of echo on them, you know? But the 90s, you know, they started getting a little bit different stuff, except the music started getting a little more weird in the 90s. And here's a classic example. Jane's Addiction. I just said the 80s were echoey, but Jane's Addiction, there's one example of really an echoey vocal, but Been Caught Stealing. What a great title.

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Now we're going to go from been caught stealing. You know, this band, I just think that this band is just the coolest band. They got back together right before COVID hit, and right when they were booking their tour and rehearsing for it, they couldn't go out on tour. We have been waiting for this band to reunite. I love this band. Great singing. You want to talk about no echo on the voice. Dry band, sound like soul music. Come on.

I love the Black Crowes. 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And you know what's crazy is that when they first came out, they were like a glam band. You remember that, Jamie, when the Black Crowes were like a glam band, you know, like Rod Stewart and the Faces kind of thing, you know, yeah. Satin pants and you know, snakeskin boots and boas and stuff, you know, real flamboyant. Man, they turned into hippies. As soon as they made it, man, they said, nope, we're going to lose all this shit. We're going to start smoking dope. They probably were already smoking dope. But anyway, they turned into like a hippie jam band. But anyway, all good. Check this out, though. My favorite band, my dear friends, Alice in Chains. Oh, man, Alice in Chains, we took this band when Van Halen, I heard that song, Man in the Box. I saw that video. I said, I love these guys. Let's take them out on tour. We took them out on the whole damn tour with us. And I remember they used to get booed off the stage. And Lane Staley, God rest his soul, bad sick man, he was so bad. I loved his attitude. He would squat down on a stage, he'd come out with a leather jacket, and he would squat down in the front row and just put the middle finger up and just flip the whole front row off, like right in their faces, you know. They were such badasses. He would take his leather jacket off in the middle of the show slow, and he'd fold it up over his arm, and he'd sing a song with the jacket over his arm, or maybe flipped over his shoulder like Frank Sinatra or somebody, but not with that attitude. He had attitude. Anyway, come on, enough said. Alice in Chains, Man in the Box.

0: We'll be right back. Don't go away. Sammy Hagar's Top Rock Countdown with the Red Rocker himself, me, Sammy Hagar. Don't go away.
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0: Oh, yeah. Everything must come to an end. Even my radio show has to come to an end at some time. I'm sorry, folks, but I got to give you the bad news. We're going to play you one more song from the 90s, and we're done for today. You know, we're done for today. We'll be back, you know, next week, tomorrow, the next day, something. You'll hear it. All right? We're going to sign off with the 90s. We're going to sign off with the king of the 80s, king of the 70s, kings of the 90s, the kings period, my favorite rock and roll band maybe in the world. AC/DC Money Talks from Razor's Edge.

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2: 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I'm Lisa Berrigan. This week, we honor the closing of this year's 60th annual Montreux Jazz Festival. We've gone through decades of performances and selected some of the very best. We'll tell you all about the festival and hear classic live sets from Santana, Deep Purple, and Eric Clapton. Our headliner is that little old band from Texas, ZZ Top. Whether it was Alice Cooper in 05, Joe Cocker in 92, Stevie Ray Vaughan in 82 and 85, or even Ray Charles in 97, there's something about the Montreux Jazz Festival that brings out the very best in musicians. Maybe it's the beauty of the Lake Geneva shoreline. It could be the history of the infamous casino fire during Frank Zappa's concert in 1971. In any case, the Montreux Jazz Festival has a reputation for excellence. Every summer in July, it becomes the epicenter for the world's greatest music. Let's go back to the 47th Montreux Jazz Festival in 2013. ZZ Top's performance was legendary. It was captured live on July 10th, 2013, at the Stravinsky Auditorium inside the Montreux Music and Convention Center. Here's

0: That's our headliner, ZZ Top. Recorded live at the Stravinsky Auditorium at the Montreux Jazz Festival in Montreux, Switzerland in July of 2013. This is Live in Concert. As the Montreux Jazz Festival wraps up its 60th anniversary this weekend, we're featuring some of its very best performances, spanning decades. We'll hear more from this outstanding ZZ Top performance later in the program. Coming up next, we'll go back to July of 2011, the 45th Montreux Jazz Festival, and hear from Santana.
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0: We're back with more Live in Concert. This is Lisa Berrigan. We're honoring this weekend's closing of the 60th annual Montreux Jazz Festival with some of the very best performances over the years. Our headliner is ZZ Top. We'll hear more of their legendary July 2013 performance later in the program. Although it's called the Montreux Jazz Festival, since 1970, the festival has welcomed in artists from just about every genre of music. You could hear rock, punk, folk, hip-hop, disco, rap, and yes, of course, jazz. On July 2nd, 2011, Santana took the stage at the 45th Annual Festival. It's the very best of the Montreux Jazz Festival.

0: It's Santana, captured live at the Stravinsky Auditorium at the Montreux Convention Center during the Montreux Jazz Festival in Switzerland in July of 2011. This is Live in Concert. We're honoring this weekend's closing of the 60th annual Montreux Jazz Festival with some of the very best performances over the years. Our headliner is ZZ Top. We'll hear more of their legendary July 2013 performance a little later. Coming up, perhaps no other band will ever be associated with Montreux as much as Deep Purple. We'll hear their spectacular performance at the 40th anniversary next.
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0: This is Live in Concert. I'm Lisa Berrigan. We're honoring this weekend's closing of the 60th annual Montreux Jazz Festival with some of the very best performances over the years. Our headliner is ZZ Top. We'll hear more of their legendary July 2013 performance in just a few minutes. Including their amazing set at this year's festival this past Monday night, Deep Purple has now played the Montreux Jazz Festival a mind-blowing 11 times. Their classic rock anthem, Smoke on the Water, tells the story of the infamous casino fire that occurred at the Montreux Casino after a fan fired off a flare gun. Here's Deep Purple's incredible live set from the 40th anniversary of the festival. It was July 15th, 2006, and definitely one of that year's highlights. It's the very best of the Montreux Jazz Festival on Live.

0: Thank you very much. Thank you very much. Absolutely fantastic. Thank you so much. It's been a great honor playing here on the 40th anniversary. Here's an old song discovered under a rock before. Oh, yay!
1: Live in concert, Deep Purple.

0: It's Deep Purple, captured live at the Stravinsky Auditorium at the Montreux Convention Center during the 40th anniversary of the Montreux Jazz Festival in Switzerland. It was July 15th, 2006. This is Live in Concert. We're honoring this weekend's closing of the 60th annual Montreux Jazz Festival with some of the very best performances over the decades. Our headliner is ZZ Top. We'll hear more of their legendary July 2013 performance next.
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0: Welcome back to Live in Concert. I'm Lisa Berrigan. We're honoring this weekend's closing of the 60th annual Montreux Jazz Festival with some of the very best performances over the years. Our headliner is the Texas trio ZZ Top. Guitarist Billy Gibbons is a huge fan of the festival. He's frequently been spotted in the audience. Back in 2008, he was a surprise guest of blues legend Buddy Guy and jumped on stage for an incredible blues jam session. And then in 2013, Gibbons and his ZZ Top bandmates put on this legendary performance. It was the 47th annual Montreux Jazz Festival, and they played on July 10th, 2013. Let's get back to it. Once again, here's our headliner, ZZ Top. This is Live in Concert.

0: ZZ Top, recorded live at the 47th Montreux Jazz Festival. It was July 10th, 2013, at the Stravinsky Auditorium in the Montreux Music and Convention Center in Montreux, Switzerland. This is Live in Concert. We're honoring this weekend's closing of the 60th Annual Montreux Jazz Festival with some of the very best performances over the years. On the way next, Eric Clapton brings along close friend Phil Collins for the 20th anniversary of the festival in 1986.
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0: This is Live in Concert. I'm Lisa Berrigan. We're honoring this weekend's closing of the 60th Annual Montreux Jazz Festival with some of the very best performances over the years. Our headliner is ZZ Top. We'll hear more of their legendary July 2013 performance in just a few minutes. Besides being an artistic celebration of all kinds of music, the Montreux Jazz Festival is also an enormous commercial success. It goes on for about

0: It's Eric Clapton with Phil Collins on drums. Recorded live at the 20th anniversary of the Montreux Jazz Festival on July 10th, 1986. This is Live in Concert. We're honoring this weekend's closing of the 60th annual Montreux Jazz Festival with some of the very best performances over the decades. Our headliner is ZZ Top. We'll hear more of their legendary July 2013 performance next.
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30: 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I'm Lisa Berrigan. Don't miss Live in Concert next week. We'll hear classic live sets by Golden Earring, Talking Heads, and Genesis. Our headliner next week is Peter Frampton. This week, we've been paying tribute to the rich history of the Montreux Jazz Festival. The 60th anniversary has been going on for the past couple of weeks, and it's wrapping up this weekend with performances by Van Morrison and James Taylor. 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We've been enjoying ZZ Top's legendary performance at the 47th annual Montreux Jazz Festival. It was July 10th, 2013. ZZ Top took the stage and lit it up that night with a set list chock full of classic rock anthems. We hope you enjoyed the show. Now, here's ZZ Top's incredible encore. It's the very best of the Montreux Jazz Festival on Live in Concert.

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3: 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Today, Montreux, or Montreux, Switzerland. 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
4: Bonsoir.

Merci. Thank you very much. You feel all right? You feel warm? Right. Good. The thing from Led Zeppelin, the first album that we did. This is called Dazed and Confused.

0: Led Zeppelin, playing the Casino in Montreux, Switzerland, March 7th, 1970, with other audio added for clarity. Picturesque Montreux on the eastern shore of Lake Geneva also borders on the Swiss Alps in the back, making it a famous resort destination. All of Zepp, except for Jimmy Page, had arrived about a week early to relax at the historic Palace Hotel. Zepp began a great relationship with Montreux and music promoter Claude Nobs, who founded the Montreux Jazz Festival in 1970. Montreux, Switzerland, a location of major importance in Led Zepp history. Back with more on Get the Led Out. This is Carol Miller.
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0: Carol Miller here on Get the Led Out. This time we're checking out another location famous in Led Zeppelin history, upscale lake and mountain resort Montreux, Switzerland. Led Zeppelin traveled to the Palace Hotel in Montreux to relax on their European tours and to gear up for their next destinations. They also played the Montreux Casino in March 1970 and August 1971. Capacity of about 2,000, with lots of fans hanging around outside listening on huge speakers put up by Zepp's manager, Peter Grant. Here's Robert Plant telling the crowd he broke his microphone in French.
9: You feel all right? Well, j'ai cassé mon microphone. So, si vous... Nevertheless, this is a thing with a dislike of Led Zeppelin 2. This is called Heartbreaker.

0: Led Zeppelin in March 1970 and August 1971, with other official audio, burning up, but not literally, the world-famous casino on the lake town of Montreux, Switzerland. Zeppelin would return to play Montreux in October 1972, but not the casino, because someone had burned it down. That's next, as we take a look at another famous Led Zeppelin location, Montreux, Switzerland, on this edition of Get the Led Out. I'm Carol Miller.
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2: Hi, Carol Miller back with you on Get the Let Out. Picking up our look at another famous, quote, Led Zeppelin location, the beautiful Swiss resort town, Montreux, on the eastern shore of Lake Geneva. A waterfront casino was built in 1881, which hosted Led Zeppelin and other great performers until December 4th, 1971. You know the Deep Purple song. A fan with a flare gun burned the casino down during a Frank Zappa show. When Zeppelin returned to Montreux to relax for a couple of weeks in October 1972, they played two shows at the nearby Pavilion Montreux.
3: Jimmy Page! We'd like to do the first number from Led Zeppelin 3.
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3: This is a thing called Since I've Been Loving You.

0: Zeppelin in world-famous resort Montreux, Switzerland. Sound taken from 1970 and 71 shows at their original venue, the Casino, with other official audio. When Zeppelin returned to Montreux in October 1972 for a lengthy stay, they played the Pavilion as a warm-up for a UK tour. The Pavilion was another grand old venue also promoted by Claude Nobs, who originated the Montreux Jazz Festival, which, by the way, Zeppelin never actually played. Zepp had to play the Pavilion after arson had destroyed the famed Casino. But that wasn't the end of the Casino and Led Zeppelin's involvement. That's coming up. This is Kara Miller on Get the Let Out.
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0: Carol Miller here, back with you on Get the Lead Out, focusing on another famous Led Zepp location. This time, the beautiful Swiss resort Montreux. Zepp had logged a lot of relaxation time in Montreux, and had played both the infamous Montreux Casino and then the Montreux Pavilion after the casino was gutted by fire. The casino would be back.
34: We're gonna finish with a thing. Wow. Called How Many More Times?

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just have everybody squeeze.

0: Zeppelin wrapping it up in Montreux, Switzerland, with added audio. After their usual venue, the casino, was destroyed by fire, Zepp played the nearby pavilion. Happily, the casino was rebuilt and opened again in 1975 with the addition of a new room, Mountain Recording Studios. And that's where Jimmy Page recorded John Bonham for Bonzo's Montreux. They were vacationing in that favorite spot, Montreux, Switzerland. We'll feature another in our series of famous Led Zeppelin locations soon on Get the Led Out. That's our show for this week. 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Production and research materials from Steve Sauer. And thank yous to Stefan Jones, Charles Steinauer, Vanessa Cahookham, and all our associates at United Stations Radio Networks. This is Carol Miller. Thanks for listening and getting the lead out.
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2: Our pal Jerry texted in, morning guys, welcome back, thank you. 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
2: Our pal Jerry texted in, morning guys, welcome back, thank you. 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

0: like noisemakers and alarm clocks, soap, dart boards, you name it. For all that stuff that's come and gone from the trail over the years, there are plenty of people out there who want to collect it and show it off. And later on this month, many of them are coming to Danvers to do just that. You are invited to come and see it all for yourself. Let's find out much more about this National Convention of the American Political Items Collectors. Tony Lee is the group's president. Tony, it's great to have you with us. Tell us about your group and your hobby and what you do.
1: So the organization has been around since the 1940s, okay. And we have thousands of members. And it's people who are dedicated to finding, preserving, and maintaining items that were created for political campaigns through the years. Yeah. So, you know, most of it is created as what we call ephemera, meaning it's ephemeral. It's not meant to last. And yet, it's such an integral part of American history that all of us kind of love the stuff and don't want it to be thrown away. We kind of want to keep the things that we think are most valuable, most important.
0: Yeah, that does seem kind of relative, though. Like one person who might be a Reagan fan might look at something from, you know, the JFK inauguration and say, I don't want anything to do with that. That's useless to me. So I guess if you're looking about valuable, there's, of course, the markets, but there's also personally valuable as well.
1: Absolutely true. And in fact, I think most people get into collecting because they love the items, you know, or there's a particular candidate that they have a fascination with or they grew up with. You know, you meet older collectors and you hit it on the head. They're collecting John F. Kennedy or they're collecting even Adlai Stevenson or Dwight Eisenhower, because when they were kids, they remember those presidents. And, and maybe they went to a campaign office back then and got a bunch of buttons and have held on to them all their lives. And they want more and they want to expand their collection. And then there are other folks who are like, you know, I just think Ronald Reagan was great. I like everything he did. And I really appreciate, you know, his presidency. And so I want to collect things from that presidency and from his campaigns. Mm. So everyone's motivated by something different.
0: Yeah. Have you found that people are still really into the hobby? Or have you found that these days it's waning or more popular? What are you noticing?
1: That's an interesting question. It really varies. I mean, clearly our most active members tend to be older folks who, you know, have the time, you know, either they've retired or they're later in their career and they have the time to focus on this.
0: Sure.
1: But we have a surprising number of younger members as well who are taking to, you know, when we say political campaigns, it's not just necessarily someone who ran for president. It could be someone who ran for a local office or a governor, or it can be causes, meaning, you know, I collect anything related to the LGBT plus, you know, community and activism, or anything related to civil rights, or anything related, frankly, to immigration issues. I mean, you name it, there's a lot of stuff that's been created, buttons and banners and T-shirts and all sorts of interesting things. Mm-hmm. And so you have folks who are building collections around, you know, whatever cause or whatever candidate appeals to them.
0: And it's got to be easier than ever now that, of course, we're all connected with the internet. I say that like it hasn't been around for 30 years or whatever at this point. But really, I mean, collecting back in the day, you really had to make an effort to go to pawn shops or meet up with people. And now you can just log on to eBay or go to an online forum and it's all just right there.
1: True, but flea markets are still great sources of this stuff, and even garage sales. You know, you'd be surprised. Some of the fun stories that we all share when we get together is, you know, gee, I was driving home from the grocery store and saw a garage sale and went in, and it turned out Grandma volunteered for the Hubert Humphrey campaign in 1968, and here's the box of stuff she saved, you know, that kind of thing. And so we love that. You know, we go through and find the other really cool thing about this area is, you know, with stamps, with coins, with comic books, with baseball cards, you know exactly what was created. Mm-hmm. I mean, you know, oh, this is number 12 of series number 6, whatever. With political, no one has any idea what was created and what's out there.
0: Yeah.
1: So even, you know, the great old campaigns, we call them the golden age of politics, Teddy Roosevelt and William McKinley, William Jennings Bryan, things show up on a regular basis that no one's ever seen before, even though they're 120-something years old, because every little town had a button maker or a sign maker or a banner or a ribbon maker that would make things for these candidates, and then they got put away in drawers. And, great great grandpa passes away and out it comes. So it makes it especially fun, especially in New England, especially in the Boston area, because the stuff, that shows up in estate sales and things like that, it tend to be really amazing.
0: We have been around for quite some time, and you're coming right as we're celebrating the 250th anniversary. Seems really on point, a good timing, because

0: You want to talk about political campaigns? We kind of started the whole revolution thing up in this neck of the woods.
1: You sure did, and you know, and continued it. I would say that John F. Kennedy is probably one of the most beloved presidents to be collected. People really like collecting Kennedy stuff, and I think people are hopeful that maybe the public will show up at our show with some interesting Kennedy things that they're ready to part with. There will be a room of people very interested. But I mean, you could go back to the 1700s, 1800s, and there were items created for George Washington's inauguration, John Adams' inauguration, things like that. So there's memorabilia out there for every candidate and every president we've ever had.
0: How do you make sure that you're not getting a forgery or you're not getting a fake? Or in some cases, I mean, can you really ever be sure?
1: Yeah, no, that's a great question. What complicated things was in the 1960s, several different consumer products made fake buttons purposely. So Kleenex, you'd buy a box of Kleenex and you'd get a fake political button in it. And then they'd give you the card and you try and complete the set. Cracker Barrel back in the day did the exact same thing. Sunoco Oil, you'd get your fill up and you'd get your free fake button. It caused some concern, enough concern that in 1973, our organization and a couple of others got Congress to pass what's called the Hobby Protection Act. And that act requires anyone who makes a fake item to label it as a reproduction. And so a lot of the stuff that you see, that's not real is actually labeled that way if you look closely and you see it. And there are some other fakes out there, but it's so minimal that it really is not, doesn't have a big impact. I'm not exaggerating when I say there are hundreds of thousands of different political campaign memorabilia artifacts out there. And the number that are fake are so small that even an advanced collector might run into a fake item once every couple of years. It doesn't happen that often.
0: Let's talk then about your event. It's coming up here in Danvers, pretty soon, actually, end of the month on July 30th through Saturday, August 1st. So what exactly is going to be happening over that time that you're here in Danvers?
1: So it's a lot of fun. So it's the Danvers DoubleTree, Boston North, and it's a huge ballroom, and it will be full of people from all over the country offering political campaign memorabilia, from George Washington up to Trump and beyond. And it's you can the public can come in and just look and see it, like going to a huge museum. You can buy stuff. If you have things that you want to part with, you can bring it and we'll sell it for you. And it's just a big gathering of like-minded people. It's funny, I hear from folks who say, "Oh God, it's going to be scary. People are going to be arguing about politics." And my response is, the only political argument I think I've ever heard is, should Teddy Roosevelt have run for a second term? We're historians and not really politicians. Although there are a number of politicians who are members of our group, and I've got a feeling we're going to see some Massachusetts politicians come because they collect. But for the most part, it's just kind of joyous and fun. And, kids who come get a free big bag of political buttons just for coming. And we have, if you want to hang around, we have guest speakers. We have Sarah Botstein, who's the co-director of Ken Burns' documentaries, American Revolution, many others. She's going to speak. And we have seminars about different political candidates and about collecting in general. So there's all sorts of fun things going on in addition to the big room full of stuff.
0: And this is really going to be an experience, even if you have no idea what you're doing, collecting political ephemera. If you've never done it before, you just want to show up, you're still going to be welcomed with open arms.
1: I think people don't realize how fun and how interesting this can be until they actually come and see all the stuff and realize, gosh, Harry Truman did this, or whoever it might be. And I think it's just an eye-opening experience. Absolutely. And in fact, we more than welcome you. We'll be happy to sign you up as a member. We have free memberships for new members if you want to join. The other fun thing is pretty much every dealer will have a giant tub of dollar buttons or 50-cent buttons. So you can go through and probably build a Jimmy Carter collection or a Reagan collection or a Muskie collection or whatever for very little money. And it'd be a fun way to get started in collecting.
0: Beautiful. I wonder if those politicians who are going to show up are going to just kind of put some of their stuff out on the table, be like, "Hey, by the way, if you need some whoever buttons, well, I've got a bunch of them here for you." Does that ever
1: Usually they're
0: happen?
1: there to add to their own collections. So
0: Okay.
1: yeah, they're big collectors too.
0: Beautiful. So if somebody is a collector and they want to sign up to, I guess, get a spot on the table, table or however you have it all set up. Is there still time for that?
1: Absolutely. Well, first of all, you can just show up.
0: Okay.
1: So that Thursday, Friday, or Saturday, come to the DoubleTree Danvers between 10 o'clock and 5 o'clock any one of those days, and you can just come to the show. If you want more information, we have a website, which is www.apic.us.
0: Okay.
1: So go there, and right on the front page is the schedule. You can see all the things going on and more information about who we are and what we do.
0: Okay. And is this free? Do you have to pay to get in, parking, so on and so forth?
1: Yeah, parking is free. Admission for all 3 days is $15, unless you're a senior or a student, in which it's $10. And if you're a kid 12 and under, it's free.
0: For all 3 days, $15?
1: Yeah, you come,
0: steal.
1: You get marked, you can come back. Yeah, $5 a day. Come all 3 days.
0: I mean, who needs to go on vacation when I can go over to Danvers?
1: That's it. Just hang out.
0: Yeah, I love that. Okay, so apic.us. Are you all on social media anyway that they can connect?
1: You can go to Facebook and type us in and find our Facebook group. We actually have multiple groups. Mm-hmm. We're on Instagram. We're on X. We're all over the place.
0: Okay. Well, Tony, I really hope you have a great time up here in Danvers. I'm sure you're going to find some great stuff for your collection, and you never know what's going to show up. But thanks for the education and thanks for the time.
1: Yeah. Thank you, Nicole. This is fun.
0: After years in New York, the nation's only independent museum dedicated to finance has shipped up to Boston, another city, of course, with its own deep ties to American commerce and banking. The Museum of American Finance has brought along with it a big collection of educational programs and artifacts. And this is not just for people who are in the know about financing, crypto and stocks and banking. The museum says they've got something for everybody. David Cowan is the president and CEO of the Museum of American Finance. He joins us this week on the show. David, it's great to have you here. Welcome to Boston. Tell us more about the move, why you came, and what you have to offer here.
2: Thanks, Nicole, first of all, for having me. And here in Boston, we're into our second week, but the museum has been around some 30 years. We were in New York. We had a flood a number of years ago. Then COVID came, and then we started to reimagine ourselves and went out and talked or solicited many different cities, companies, et cetera. And Boston has stepped up. It's been a terrific partner, and it fits really well. So many financial firsts took place right here in Massachusetts.
0: Yeah, it's true. I mean, we have the Massachusetts 250, the America 250, kind of a reminder about what a role that Boston played in the revolutionary side of things. But we've been revolutionary when it comes to finance, too.
2: We absolutely have here in Massachusetts the first coins from 1652. We have them on display, and we have a counterfeit of one. As soon as they started making coins, counterfeits showed up.
0: Oh,
2: the first paper currency was here in Massachusetts, 1690. Oh. The first lottery ever, Massachusetts, 1744, and we have one of those tickets. And it goes on and on and on to the present day, where there's been many financial innovations right here in Massachusetts. For instance, in 1993, the Spider Trusts were created by State Street. And then, of course, Fidelity's had many firsts as well. And we highlight some of those in our whole Massachusetts gallery.
0: Now, you are an affiliate of the Smithsonian, and I appreciate the fact that you all focus on what you do, because I've been to the, for example, Museum of American History at the Smithsonian, an incredible institution, my favorite museum in the country, and it touches a little bit on American financial history, but this is really, I believe, the only spot you're going to find a comprehensive several hours you can walk around, spend, and learn in a way that doesn't feel boring like a textbook. It's right there in front of you.
2: Absolutely. And, you know, our core mission, I say, is preserve, exhibit, and teach. But the artifacts pop and tell the story. So we have things like George Washington's treasury bonds, our blank check signed by John F. Kennedy when he was president of the United States, or a share certificate from the Boston Red Sox. And then we bring these stories to life because we know that finance intimidates a lot of people. Mm-hmm. And therefore, we want them to learn the lessons. And we couch it all in Alexander Hamilton, who created the financial system. And we have an AI interactive Alexander Hamilton. You know, he's some 250 years old as well, and you can ask him all sorts of questions related to finance.
0: That is incredible. How does that work? Do you just walk up to him and have a conversation?
2: Yeah, so it's got two modes. The first is sort of like Harry Potter, where the image is on the wall and it pops and gives you a pre-recorded, you know, 3-minute speech about the finances in America and setting them up. And then when we have a docent there, we're able to do an interactive experience. He speaks dozens of languages from Spanish to Swahili, and it's been really just blowing visitors away. It's so much fun.
0: And we do talk about the history, of course, but even modern history when it comes to finance. You've got Wall Street, you've got crypto, you've got all these different types of finance. Is that focused on as well in the museum, or is it more earlier history?
2: So it's both. We have a whole area, though, dedicated to the future of finance, including what you talk about, blockchain, crypto, tokenization. And I've had plenty of visitors say to me they finally understand what blockchain is or what crypto is after visiting us. So please, yes, we know finance can be intimidating in so many ways, and we want to make it more understandable. And imperatively, by the time you get to the end of the museum, our final gallery is called Personal Finance. Mm-hmm. And it's all about you, the visitor. What does it mean? We want people to come to understand finance in their own lives. And you can do that by bringing all the lessons together in the final gallery.
0: What has it been like for you all moving to the seaport? I mean, obviously, New York, the biggest city in the country. There are so many people who come through New York all the time. It's a different experience, I would imagine, moving into, of course, another big city, but with a little bit of a different vibe, I feel.
2: Yes, but I'd also say location, location, location. This is phenomenal.
0: Yeah.
2: The last several weeks here in the seaport have been bustling. And part of that, of course, is tall ships that are here now. Mm-hmm. But this is a vibrant area of the Boston community. Lots of people here. And then we've already made friends with the Boston Public School System. We really want to feature, and we will be bringing students here. We're beta testing in the fall. Programs whereby we bring students from the Boston Public Schools not only to take a tour, but to do a classroom experience, to get lunch, and they will have free busing back and forth. And while I'm on that, I want everyone to know this museum is free of charge. There is no admission. There are no barriers to entry to anyone wanting to learn about finance.
0: Okay. Well, then when are you open? Tell people where you are. Let's get people in the doors.
2: You bet. We're open Wednesdays through Sundays, 10 to 4, with the late night being Thursday night when we're open till 7.
0: Right on Commonwealth Pier, that is down in the seaport. Really, like you said, a gorgeous spot.
2: Oh, it is. And it's so lively here. There is a lot happening down at the seaport. We're thrilled to be a part of it.
0: Beautiful. And how can people connect with you online?
2: Just go to our website, www.moaf, or Museum of American Finance.org, as we are a 501c3.
0: Okay, and you're on social media, I'm assuming, all the Facebooks and
2: sure.
0: Instagrams and all that stuff?
2: Yes, and you can do that via our webpage as well.
0: Okay.
2: You can find those links.
0: Great. All right. Well, you know, David, I am excited. Welcome to town. There's a lot that's going to be coming on over the next few months. Thanks for being here, and I look forward to seeing all the great work you do here in the city.
2: Wonderful. We are looking forward to having a great New England weekend with anyone who wants to visit us.
0: Six weeks ago, you might not have given the idea of cyclospora a second thought. In fact, you may not have really known what it was. Full disclosure, I really didn't myself. Now all of us are learning about the so-called diarrhea parasite. There's all kinds of unsavory names for it. This outbreak, though, has made thousands of people sick all over the country, and we are hearing about this everywhere. There's a lot of conflicting information, too, on social media and otherwise, what to eat, what to avoid. I can tell you that as of this weekend, the CDC says it has tracked down at least one source of this outbreak, Taco Bell lettuce that might have been supplied by Taylor Farms. This lettuce was sent to restaurants in the Midwest. As of now, Taco Bell says it's in the middle of getting rid of it. Here in Massachusetts, state health officials say we have about 20 confirmed cases between May 1st and July 1st, but they said this week that they don't see a direct connection to a bigger outbreak. That being said, I did want us to bring in an expert and learn a bit more about what's happening here. Enter Dr. Zoe Weiss, the Director of Clinical Microbiology at Tufts Medical Center in Boston. Doctor, let's just jump right into it. What is cyclospora?
3: So cyclospora is a parasite, and it causes a diarrheal illness. Every year in most states, there's at least a handful of cases, and then occasionally there are larger outbreaks. But it can be associated with a very significant and prolonged diarrheal illness.
0: Yeah, it's certainly not a very comfortable situation here. And honestly, I had a question the other day. How am I supposed to know if I'm dealing with cyclosporiasis as opposed to other kinds of stomach discomfort, we'll say?
3: Yeah, it's true that it can be difficult, especially in the early stages, to distinguish between regular foodborne illness and a parasite infection like this. One distinguishing feature is that it lasts a lot longer. So most foodborne illnesses last a couple of days. I think we've all had that experience with, you know, something that didn't sit quite right and we're sick for a couple of days. But if it's lasting for 7, 10, 14 days, if it lasted a long time, then it got a little better, then it got worse again. Those are all kind of indicators that you may have something else going on, like a parasite infection.
0: If somebody has cyclospora, I mean, obviously it's going to be a very miserable time for themselves. But what about the people around them? Do they have to worry about spreading it?
3: So you can't spread cyclospora even by direct contact from person to person. It actually requires that the stool get into the environment, like into the soil, and it takes days to weeks to mature and what's called sporulate and then can be infectious. So it's not possible to give to your family member, for example.
0: How does one even come down with a parasite infection? It seems like something that would be difficult to do, but it clearly is not, considering we have an outbreak.
3: It's actually very much not, in that if the produce that you're eating is contaminated with even 10 tiny little parasites, that can cause infection, symptomatic infection. So human feces can contaminate irrigation systems or water systems that are used in crop processing and harvesting. And if it gets onto the crops, it doesn't easily wash off. And so then you can eat it and become sick.
0: Oh, goodness. And obviously, we're still trying to figure out exactly where this current outbreak came from. What do we know as of now? Where are we getting the idea that this outbreak started and where it's stemming from?
3: Right now, the thought is that it's potentially from lettuce as a potential source of contamination, centering around the Michigan area where the outbreak started. However, not all cases have been linked to that particular outbreak. And so it's possible that there are either multiple simultaneous outbreaks or that we haven't fully uncovered exactly the underlying cause of a one larger outbreak. And at baseline, most states will test a few patients to positive, a handful of times per year. So there may be some baseline cyclospora testing that's positive that has nothing to do with the outbreak that can make it even more challenging to figure out what's coming from where.
0: Yeah, sure. Actually, that brings up a good point because somebody's also asked me about testing. If you think you have cyclospora, it's not like you can just go to the pharmacy and get a COVID test or something like that. This is actually something you should really go to the doctor about.
3: Yes, and not only that, many healthcare providers and laboratories and hospitals do not necessarily do cyclospora testing up front. It's actually something that requires sort of specialized testing that isn't part of routine stool testing panels, typically. So you would have to confirm, and the healthcare providers would need to make sure that they were actually ordering the right test and it had the right targets on it.
0: How are we supposed to know if this stuff is on our food? There's no swab you can run on your lettuce or berries or something, right?
3: Unfortunately not. It really has to be identified by the public health officials.
0: I'm seeing conflicting information on social media because it's social media, so of course I am, but I thought I'd ask you, the expert here. Can I just run it under some hot water and bye-bye parasite, or is this something that we should be really doing a little bit deeper cleaning on?
3: So first of all, there's no washing technique that can completely eliminate cyclospora. Oh. There's ways that you can reduce your overall risk of developing foodborne illness in general, like things with common sense food safety guidelines, like, you know, washing your hands with soap and water before handling, rinsing fruits and vegetables under clean running water, scrubbing firmer items like melons, cucumbers, potatoes with a produce brush, keeping vegetables separate from raw meat, et cetera. For leafy greens specifically, especially if you're in an outbreak area like Michigan, they're advising residents that buy whole heads of lettuce to take off the first few layers before they use it and to avoid the bagged lettuce in the areas that are experiencing, you know, the high concentration of cases. Again, for cyclospora specifically, these steps can reduce your contamination risk, but they don't eliminate it entirely.
0: Okay, so your best advice, if you feel like you're coming down with this, go to the doctor right away, correct?
3: You know, if you're an immunocompetent, healthy person, not super dehydrated, you may want to wait a couple of days and see if this goes away on its own. Because for most of us who are not in an outbreak area, the causes of foodborne diarrhea are still much more likely to be your regular E. coli, salmonella, things that will kind of resolve on their own. Okay. But I think for patients who are immunocompromised, if you have HIV, if you have an organ transplant, if you're on chemotherapy and you develop a diarrheal illness, it's very important to just talk to your healthcare provider.
0: Okay. What is the treatment for cyclosporiasis?
3: The treatment is a course of antibiotic. Most people know as Bactrim.
0: Okay.
3: There's some other trade names, but that's the main treatment. And there are some alternative treatments for patients who have allergies to sulfa.
0: Okay. As somebody with sulfa, just an aside, as a sulfa allergy person here, I'm like, that's really good to know because I've been really terrified about that.
3: Yeah.
0: Oh, gosh.
3: Another antibiotic, ciprofloxacin, has been used in patients who are allergic to sulfa.
0: Okay, that's good to know. Okay, and, you know, I did have a question from somebody in the newsroom who wanted to know, why do you think we're seeing such a big outbreak right now as opposed to most years where we do see cases, but it's not quite like this?
3: So I think until we know exactly what the cause of this particular outbreak is, we won't necessarily know for sure why it's bigger than it has been in the past. So, but we can speculate on a couple of things. First, I'll just say, why is cyclospora hard to track in general? One is because the onset of illness can take up to 2 weeks from exposure. So it can be difficult for people to remember what they ate 2 weeks ago, especially if it was a minor ingredient in a dish they got at a restaurant, like, you know, say cilantro in the guacamole that you got at a restaurant, you know, 2 weeks ago. You can remember. And then additionally, compared to bacterial outbreaks, investigations tracking whether specific patient samples are related to each other, like coming from the same kind of source, are actually not widely available and have historically required specialized testing just at the CDC and can take a long time, especially as compared to bacteria, which is actually much more easier to much more easily traced to single what we call clonal sources. And then on top of that, surveillance resources and capabilities have been reduced since early 2025 in the United States due to changes in government oversight and work being done at the CDC and the FDA. But again, until we know exactly where this particular sort of outbreak situation is coming from, it's hard to speculate on exactly why it's higher than it has been in the past.
0: That is fair enough. So advice for somebody listening who is concerned about this, what should they know? What do you suggest that they do?
3: I would say that given that we haven't had a specific product be recalled yet, I think it's reasonable for consumers to remain cautious, apply general food safety guidance globally, and specifically to the produce items that we just discussed, like raspberries, basil, cilantro, snow peas, and now lettuce, which is emerging as the most likely cause of this outbreak, and to be aware of what's being published from local health authorities regarding any recalls and try to, you know, be on top of that and check to see where they're buying their produce from if they are informed of a recall potentially.
0: All right. Well, Dr. Weiss, this is really helpful information. Thank you so much.
3: Yep. No problem. Thank you.
0: So before we wrap up for the week, wanted to let you know there is a bit more content from this week's interviews up on the podcast. 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Have a safe and healthy weekend. Please join us again next week for another edition of the show. 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
2: Our pal Jerry texted in, morning guys, welcome back, thank you. 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

Boston's Classic Rock 100.7 WZLX. It's Doug. Good morning. It's a Sunday, and we are heading towards the end of the weekend. But we still have plenty of time left to enjoy what's going on, which is a definite good thing. The Offspring now on the way, Men at Work. Also, Aerosmith coming up very shortly. 100.7 WZLX.

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Motley Crue coming August 1st to Xfinity Center. And we've got your tickets at the Ticket to Rock Summer. 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Then we do it again at 8:10, then 12:10, and 4:10. Opportunities for you to score yourself tickets to check out Motley Crue. Also, one grand prize winner is going to get to meet the band backstage. Check it out. Very cool. Lots of fun. Aerosmith now. We got a double shot coming up very shortly from Tom Petty. But we continue this double shot of Aerosmith now.

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100.7 WZLX, Boston's classic rock. It's Doug. Good morning to you. I hope your weekend has been a good one. Some weather overnight for sure, and we'll get a decent week, it looks like. I like that. Still in the summer, some thunderstorms, stuff like that kicking around. What are you going to do? Well, it's

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Double Shot on the way from Pink Floyd. We're also going to have some Foo Fighters up next. It's Billy Idol now.

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The best thing I saw on the internet last week was a picture of Mick Jagger at 85 years old, just right next to a picture of Mitch McConnell, Senate Majority Leader, at 85 years old. They're much different. I can't imagine Mitch McConnell in a skin-tight, sleeveless shirt and really tight pants and Capizio shoes dancing about on stage right now. I don't think it would work. Although, it seems like they're trying to Weekend at Bernie's him right now, so maybe they'll start making him dance around. I'm not sure. But boy, the tale of two different 85s. Holy moly.

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2: Our pal Jerry texted in, morning guys, welcome back, thank you. 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

So Super Troopers 3 just came out. 100.7 WZLX, Boston's classic rock. It's Doug. I watched Super Troopers 2. I had never seen the second of the Super Troopers movie. The first one was brilliant. Absolutely stunning. Second one, not bad. Looking forward to the third, but I didn't want to watch it because I didn't want to lose my place in the trilogy. It's kind of like Lord of the Rings, but for people who don't want to be challenged too much and want to laugh at inappropriate humor. So if you're looking for something to kill sometimes, Super Troopers is the way to go.

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I'm telling you something. If you like Motley Crue, we got something cooking for you. Be listening for the Ticket to Rock Summer to continue this week. 8:10 it starts. I'm sorry, 7:10, then 8:10. Then, of course, you're going to get your another opportunity at 12:10. And then at 4:10 p.m., be listening for your opportunity to win tickets to Motley Crue and maybe go backstage to meet the band. Yeah, that's the grand prize. Do you-

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Double Shot Weekend continues. We kick it off with Live at 5. 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

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Corey Roddick is up next. I'm getting out of here. He will kick off his shift with a double shot from Queen. That is on the way after Motley Crue. Remember, all this week, Ticket to Rock Summer, Motley Crue tickets. Also a chance to meet the band backstage.

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Getting you two from Queen. On this Double Chat weekend, we are Boston's Classic Rock, 100.7 WZLX. My name is Corey Roddick. Anything worth doing is worth overdoing, and we're proving it right now with these Double Shots all weekend long. This is

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2: Our pal Jerry texted in, morning guys, welcome back, thank you. 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

I hate to admit things like this because it cements the idea that I was horrible even from a young age. When I would see the video for this song on early MTV, I would see the singer's eyes pointing in two different directions and wonder precisely where he was looking. Ugh, I'm awful. 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

0: 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Doing this thing nonstop on this double shot weekend with your two from Aerosmith.
1: Second floor, hardware, children's wear, ladies' lingerie. Oh, good morning, Mr. Tyler. Going down.

So Rolling Stones just released another brand new studio album called Native Tongues. Prolific those guys are. Putting out albums at that age? I'll be lucky if I can get down the hallway unassisted at that age. It's ZLX. Just as

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Two from Nirvana. It's Boston's class. Yeah, always has to get the last word in. It's a David Bowie song, just so you know. Boston's Classic Rock, 100.7 WZLX on this Double Shout weekend. Serving up two from Nirvana and two of whomever you desire. Is that the right way to say that? I don't know. You tell me. 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Correct my grammar, and you'll get it all after this.

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Getting it started once again tomorrow morning at 7:10. Then again at 8:10 and 12:10 and 4:10. What are you getting hooked up with? 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Xfinity Center is going to be rocking Saturday, August 1st. 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
1: Boston.

I was channeling Axl Rose yesterday, having nothing but computer issues. And I'm too young to really take computers for granted, but I'm also too old to suffer through anything I could do by myself twice as fast without the aid of a computer. I don't know, that's a lot of vague talk, but it's not because I'm trying to be cagey. It's because I don't understand freaking computers. Well, I understand rock, and I understand more. I understand both of those concepts quite well. That's why we're hooking you with two for Guns N' Roses now on this Double Shot Weekend. 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

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It's Boston's Classic Rock, 100.7 WZLX, Corey Ruttick in. I don't know, to my ears, this isn't quite as complex, but they're still Rock and Roll Hall of Famers. They're the White Stripes, and they're on ZLX.

I know it's been almost a year, but I don't think any one of us are over the death of Ozzy, so let's double up, shall we? Horns and respect to the man himself. Rest in peace, Mr. Ozzy Osbourne, from all of us at 100.7 WCLX.

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They call them Hell's House Band. And how can you settle for just a little bit of that energy? You can't. That's why you get two from AC/DC right now this Double Shot Weekend. 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

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We get you going with Ticket to Rock Summer. 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
1: 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I'm Corey Roddick. Get ready to get up out of here. My friend Rob's coming in next. Say hi to him. That guy has my respect because he has Zeppelin's logo tattooed on his leg. Hang out with Rob, and for the rest of the weekend, hang out and be safe about it. If you're drinking, don't be driving. If you're in recovery, don't be drinking. High five, we got this. Recover loudly.

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What's going on? It's Rob inside of two from Metallica on your Double Shot weekend. And it's true what they say. You do have to have the bad days to appreciate the good ones. I walked outside this morning and the air was clean. I could see the sky. Thinking about how bad the air quality was earlier in the week, I was like, oh, that's what it feels like to be appreciative of things. 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

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Almost impossible to believe we're coming up on a year since Ozzy passed. 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
2: Our pal Jerry texted in, morning guys, welcome back, thank you. 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

embracing the weekend with Boston's classic rock. 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

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What's going on? My name is Rob. Two on the way from Jimi Hendrix for your double shot weekend. In the meantime, Foo Fighters inching us closer to 7 o'clock.

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What's going on? It's Rob. After the series win against the Rays, we welcome the Orioles to town next for three. Then a day off on Thursday and three against the Blue Jays before hitting the road. Nice way to start. Boston's Classic Rock 100.7 WZLX. 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

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What's going on? My name is Rob, inside of two from STP. 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